The Celtic Lament by John Foulds. Elizabeth Bass playing the harp solo. Jonathan Asgard playing the cello solo. He's had a good summer. Appearance with a solo at the last night of the Proms, and earlier on in the year celebrating his son Thelonious, a midfielder in the Norwegian World Cup team, who also plays for Rangers.

0: Yuja One playing the beguiling, glorious, sinuous piano concerto by Samuel Barber. Work he started in 1960, finished in 1962. It was premiered in September of that year. Described by one New York critic as being one of the most spectacular triumphs in the history of American music.
1: An incredible first half so far of this year's Last Night of the Proms from the Royal Albert Hall in London. And we'll be back with much more in just a moment. I'm Steve Seal. We hope you're enjoying this grand finale of the 2026 BBC Proms Festival here on Symphony Cast. A reminder that you can hear this concert again from our website, but do it soon because you'll only have access to the Proms concerts for a few short weeks. Just go to yourclassical.org/symphonycast. In just a moment, the Brits tribute to American icon Dolly Parton, and of course, all the usual pomp and, yes, the sing-alongs that make this festival finale one of the most famous annual classical music concerts there is. That's coming up next on EPM's Symphony Cast.
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3: 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We will open with Henry Purcell's funeral music for Queen Mary. 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I'm John Mills. 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

0: For Auld Lang Syne, those words of Robert Burns concluding this concert as they do every year. The BBC Symphony Orchestra, chorus, and singers, all led by Sakare Oramo, to close out this year's last night of the proms, the grand finale of the 2026 BBC Proms Festival here at the Royal Albert Hall in London on SymphonyCast. Our thanks to Georgia Mann and Petrarch Trelawney and all of our friends at the BBC. I'm Steve Seal. We do hope you've enjoyed this year's Last Night Festival and all of this summer's concerts from the 2026 BBC Proms Festival here on SymphonyCast. 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APM's SymphonyCast is produced by Daniel Nass with technical director Michael Osborne and assistance from Tania Major. I'm Steve Seal. We'll see you again next time on SymphonyCast. 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
1: 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I'm Jan Weller. 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
5: 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Ovations is dedicated to showcasing the rich, wide-ranging musical talent of individuals living and working right here in our own backyard. Tonight we're sampling a recent program from the Blue Water Chamber Orchestra called Rustic Reverie, given at the Church of the Covenant in May of 2026. I'll be your host this evening, John Mills. Born in the last decades of the Romantic era, with a life spanning many musical periods, Douglas Moore was a notable American songwriter, organist, pianist, conductor, educator, actor, and author. Moore began his professional life in Cleveland, where he worked as the organist and music director for the Cleveland Museum of Art from 1921 through 1925. During this time, he also studied at the Cleveland Institute of Music with Ernest Bloch, and worked professionally as a leading actor at the Cleveland Playhouse. Tonight's program opens with a 1948 composition called Farm Journal. With evocative titles of the movements, Up Early, Sunday Clothes, Lamplight, and Harvest Song, Moore seems to invite the listener to imagine the characters living out the melodies. Opening tonight's program, Farm Journal by American composer Douglas Moore, performed by the Blue Water Chamber Orchestra, led by Daniel Meyer.

On Ovations on WCLV, we've heard the Blue Water Chamber Orchestra perform Douglas Moore's Farm Journal. That opened a program from May of 2026 called Rustic Reverie. Farm Journal is in four movements: Up Early, Sunday Clothes, Lamplight, and Harvest Song. The Blue Water Chamber Orchestra were led by Daniel Meyer. Auvergne, located in central France, is the most rural and least populated region in the country, known for its charcuterie, cheese, and above all, its stunning mountainous beauty. The rich texture of its cultural heritage also forms the basis of Joseph Canteloube's collection of songs, Songs of the Auvergne. The set, comprising 27 songs in five series, represent 30 years of diligent collecting, recording, compiling, and arranging. Of his life's work, Canteloube wrote that peasant songs often rise to the level of purest art in terms of feeling and expression, if not in form. The songs are sung in the original Auvergnat, a dialect of the Occitan language historically spoken in southern France and its border regions with Spain and Italy. The subject matter is often the stuff of common folk concerns, lost love, common complaints, and the relative merits of the amorous ladies and gentlemen in the region. Tonight on Ovations, we will hear selections from Joseph Canteloube's Songs of the Auvergne. In the middle of the set is the most famous, the Bailero. Performing selections from Joseph Canteloube's Songs of the Auvergne is the Blue Water Chamber Orchestra with Northeast Ohio native soprano Midori Marsh. Daniel Meyer conducts here on Ovations.

On Ovations on WCLV, we've heard selections from Joseph Kantlub's Songs of the Auvergne. The Blue Water Chamber Orchestra were led by Daniel Meyer, and the soloist was Northeast Ohio native soprano Midori Marsh. This performance was part of a May 2026 program by the Blue Water Chamber Orchestra called Rustic Reverie. We conclude tonight's program with one of Joseph Haydn's London Symphonies. Like the rest of the London Symphonies, the 99th is grander and more ambitious in scale and composition than those that came before it. Notably, this work features an expanded color palette, with the addition of clarinets, the first of Haydn's symphonies to do so. The addition is felt prominently in the pastoral second movement. Gentle hymn-like wind melodies gradually grow in scale, punctuated by noble timpani and trumpet interjections. The third movement, a minuet, seems to anticipate the scherzos of Beethoven in its mercurial shifts and mischievous energy. A boisterous vivace concludes the work, and it is as joyous as anything the famously good-tempered composer wrote. Just before the work rushes to its close, it allows a moment for a final fugato and cheeky coda. Here is the Blue Water Chamber Orchestra, led by Daniel Meyer, to perform Joseph Haydn's Symphony No. 99.

0: On Ovations on WCLV, we've heard the Blue Water Chamber Orchestra perform the Symphony No. 99 of Joseph Haydn. The conductor was Blue Water's artistic director, Daniel Meyer. And with that, we've come to the end of this edition of Ovations on WCLV. This concert was recorded live in May of 2026 at Church of the Covenant in Cleveland's University Circle. The program is called Rustic Reverie. Earlier in this program, we heard selections from Joseph Canteloube's Songs of the Auvergne with soprano Midori Marsh, and we opened with Douglas Moore's Farm Journal. My commentary this evening was based on program notes by McKinley Glasser. This concert was recorded by Max Porter of Enharmonic Recordings. Special thanks this week to McKinley Glasser, Max Porter, and Nancy Patterson. I hope you'll tune in next week on Ovations for more performances from Northeast Ohio stages. I'm John Mills. Thanks for listening.
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2: This is Peter Vandegraff here with a couple of examples of a variations form called a passacaglia, which has a continually repeating bass pattern in 3/4 time, for which variations are played. Let's begin with this passacaglia by François Couperin, played by Jory Vinicourt.

Jory Vinokur at the keyboard playing that Passacaglia from A Suite of Pieces by Couperin. The 19th century Norwegian composer Johan Halvorsen famously made an arrangement for violin and viola of a keyboard work by George Frederick Handel, a Passacaglia, and here is that transcription with Itzhak Perlman violin, Pinchas Zukerman viola.

George Frideric Handel wrote that music for the keyboard, and Johan Halvorsen, who is a good friend of Edvard Grieg, made the arrangement for violin and viola, the Passacaglia with Itzhak Perlman and Pinka Zukerman. We'll get back to some George Frideric Handel later on, and one of his grand concertos, Concerti Grossi. But right now, some music by another friend of Edvard Grieg. Her name is Agata Bakker-Grøndahl, a noted pianist of the late 19th century and a fairly prolific composer for her instrument. Natalia Strelchenko, who recorded all of the piano music of Grøndahl, plays now the folk tunes and folk dances.

0: It's not hard to hear the influence of that composer's friend Edvard Grieg in the folk tunes and folk dances, as arranged and composed by Agata Bakar-Gröndahl. The pianist was Natalia Strilchenko.
1: 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Apollo's Fire is presenting three free family concerts. On Saturday, October 10th at 10 a.m. at the Community Arts Center at Pivot Tremont, you can arrive early to participate in a hands-on art-making activity inspired by the themes of the performance that will begin at 11 a.m. The second concert is also on Saturday, October 10th at 3:30 p.m. at the Cleveland Museum of Natural History, and the third concert is Sunday, October 11th at 3 p.m. at the Akron Children's Museum. Beck Center is presenting Eric Koble's World Class Care, a comedy that examines what happens when profit-driven healthcare loses sight of humanity. This farce sets out to prove laughter is the best medicine. It runs October 2nd through November 1st. To find out more about these events and others, visit WCLV's online arts calendar at wclv.org.
0: A little bit ago, if you were with me, you heard the Passacaglia by George Frederick Handel, arranged by Grieg's friend Johann Halvorsen. Let's get back to Handel now. With the Freiburg Baroque Orchestra, Gottfried von der Goltz conducting, and this is the Grand Concerto, Concerto Grosso, in G minor, Opus 6, number 6.

That's one of the grand concertos, Concerti Grossi, from the second set by George Frideric Handel, the Opus 6 and the 6th of that collection, with the Freiburg Baroque Orchestra, Gottfried von der Goltz, the conductor. Now to something completely different, an early work by Claude Debussy. It's called Printemps, or Spring. And here it is with the Boston Symphony, Charles Munch, at the podium.

symphonic poem by the French composer Claude Debussy, and an early composition as well. It's called Printemps, or Spring. There was a French conductor at the podium in that recording. His name is Charles Munch, who for a long time conducted the Boston Symphony, and together they made the recording we just heard. This is also called Spring, Printemps, by another Frenchman, Benjamin Godard.

0: Spring. That's a song by 19th century French composer Benjamin Godard. Tassis Christoyannis baritone and Jeff Cohen piano.
1: 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We will open with Henry Purcell's funeral music for Queen Mary. We have a concerto grosso by Charles Aveson, and we will hear the ode for the birthday of Queen Anne by George Frederick Handel. I'm John Mills. 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

0: This is the Composer's Datebook for October 4th. I'm John Burge. On today's date in 1945, Artur Rudzinski conducted the New York Philharmonic in the premiere of an orchestral suite arranged from Aaron Copland's ballet, Appalachian Spring. For the ballet's 1944 premiere at the Library of Congress, Copland called for a chamber orchestra of just 13 players. But for most music lovers, it's as a work for larger symphony orchestra that Appalachian Spring is most often remembered. Copland said he'd conducted all of his own works, but knew Appalachian Spring best of all. He also had some specific advice for other conductors of his score. Copland said, "I have often admonished orchestras, professional and otherwise, not to get too sweet or too sentimental with it. And I have reminded performers that Appalachian Spring should be played cooler than Tchaikovsky and lighter than Stravinsky's Rite of Spring. My own favorite place in the whole piece," said Copland, "is toward the end, where I have marked misterioso. I would tell string players that we don't want to know where the up and down bows are. They must have a special sustained quality there, a kind of organ-like sound, with each entry like an amen." Composer's Datebook is produced by APM, American Public Media, in collaboration with the American Composers Forum, reminding you that all music was once new.
1: The story of the life of Jacqueline Dupré is often told. She was born in 1945. Her mother was a gifted teacher and pianist. She began studying at a very early age with William Pleath, a fine and renowned cellist. She also studied with Pablo Casals and Paul Tortelier and Mstislav Rostropovich. She began recording in 1962, and it was in 1971 that she began suffering from a mysterious ailment, which was eventually diagnosed as multiple sclerosis. And she had to retire in 1973, so young. Not even 30 years old. She died in 1987. We're going to hear a recording she made in concert. She never recorded this in the studios, but with the Cleveland Orchestra here. Daniel Barenboim, who was her husband at the time, conducting. This is music of Édouard Lalot, who's famous for his Symphonie Espagnole, and there is some Spanish flair to this cello concerto by Lalot, Jacqueline Dupré, cellist.

0: Ellie Ameling and Dalton Baldwin with that song by Francis Poulenc called Hier, Yesterday.
1: Our next concert from China's National Center for the Performing Arts takes us on a journey through music shaped by conflict, courage, and the human spirit. We'll hear Shostakovich's second violin concerto featuring Ning Feng and his Symphony No. 5, plus selections from Prokofiev's Romeo and Juliet. I'm Jan Weller. I hope you'll be listening.
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0: It's an hour filled with Tchaikovsky. Before we get to the Fourth Symphony, here is Lenski's aria from Eugene Onegin, performed on the flute by Emmanuel Pahud with the Rotterdam Philharmonic.

0: A waltz, a little bit off kilter, a waltz in 5/8 time by Tchaikovsky, recorded by Mikhail Pletnyov.
1: 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We will open with Henry Purcell's funeral music for Queen Mary. We have a concerto grosso by Charles Aveson, and we will hear the Ode for the Birthday of Queen Anne by George Frederick Handel. I'm John Mills. 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
0: Now to the featured work, which is the Symphony No. 4 by Tchaikovsky, written at a tumultuous time in his life. He had just ended his brief and disastrous marriage, and he was coming to know, at least through correspondence, his patroness, Nadezhda von Meck, that was to have a great influence on his life and free him from any financial restraints where he could really focus on composing. He dedicated this symphony to her, and it is regarded as one of the great 19th century symphonies. Symphony No. 4 in F minor by Tchaikovsky. In this recording with the Czech Philharmonic, Semyon Buchkov is the conductor.

0: The Rascal by Tchaikovsky.
1: Today, the Cleveland Orchestra on the radio airs the opening night concert of the 2026 Severance season. Music director Franz Felsermoos leads the U.S. premiere of a TCO co-commission, Urvorte, a setting of Goethe texts by Bernd Richard Deutsch, sung by the Cleveland Orchestra Chorus. After intermission, it's the Dance of the Seven Veils from Richard Strauss's Salome and Maurice Ravel's Bolero. That's the Cleveland Orchestra on the radio this afternoon at 4 on WCLV, IdeaStream Public Media.
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0: I'm Peter Van de Graaff, ballet music from England, and we are going to first hear this from the ballet arranged by John Lanchberry called La Fille Malgardée.

0: That's from the ballet The Tales of Beatrix Potter by John Lanchberry, who conducted.
1: Tonight on Symphony at 7, we'll hear the suite from Aaron Copland's ballet Appalachian Spring. There's also Igor Stravinsky's ballet Petrushka, and the main work will be Antonin Dvorak's Symphony No. 1 in C minor, The Bells of Zlonice. I'm Sam Petrie, and I hope you'll join me tonight for Symphony at 7 here on WCLB Idea Stream Public Media.
0: And he led the Royal Opera House Covent Garden Orchestra. And he did this arrangement of music of Franz Lehár for the ballet The Merry Widow.

0: Gérard Souzet with Dalton Baldwin at the piano. The Song of Love by Gabriel Fauré, one of France's greatest song composers.
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0: This is Peter Van de Graaff, your host. Delighted to have your company. We have a Mozart overture to hear right now. This is to his opera, The Abduction from the Seraglio, a Mideast-inspired opera, as we have the Royal Philharmonic conducted by Sir Colin Davis.

0: That music comes from a play, and the play was written by James Elroy Flecker. The music, though, by Frederick Delius. We heard Julian Lloyd Webber cello, John Linehan piano, and that is from Hassan, the Serenade.
1: Here are some upcoming area arts events from the WCLV online arts calendar. The Cleveland Chamber Music Society presents the Escher String Quartet, performing string quartets by Haydn, Korngold, and Brahms. It's on Tuesday, October 13th at Disciples Christian Church in Cleveland Heights. Chagrin Valley Little Theater's 97th season opens with Ken Ludwig's Lend Me a Tenor, a Tony Award-winning comedy of mistaken identities and backstage chaos set in Cleveland in 1934. It runs through October 18th. To find out more about these events and others, visit WCLV's online arts calendar at wclv.org.
0: We heard that piece with Julian Lloyd Webber cello. I thought we'd hear another work for cello and piano, but not originally so. This was composed in 1896, premiered in 1897, by the American composer Mrs. H.H.A. Beach. But she wrote it for violin and piano. It's her A minor sonata. It's been transcribed here by the cellist who performs it, Pamela Frame. She's joined by Barry Snyder in this sonata by Amy Marcy Cheney Beach.

Pamela Frame, cellist and transcriber of what was originally a violin sonata by Mrs. H.H. A. Beach. And the pianist there was Barry Snyder. Mrs. Beach, Amy Marcicini Beach, wrote a violin sonata in A minor, just one. That's the piece that was transcribed there. It dates from 1897, which happens to be the year of the death of Johannes Brahms. We have here a little piece by Brahms called Nachtwache, Night Watch. It begins, "Are they at rest?" And this is sung by the RIAS Chamber Choir.

0: conductor was Marcus Crade with the RIAS Chamber Choir, and that is the Night Watch, Nachtwache, from the Opus 104 by Johannes Brahms.
1: Sam Petrie here, inviting you to join me at 10 a.m. this Sunday for this week's Sunday Brunch. Haydn's String Quartet No. 30 in E-flat, The Joke, is on the program. There's also Richard Strauss's tone poem, Don Juan, and we'll hear Frédéric Chopin's Piano Concerto No. 2 in F minor. We'll take you there this Sunday at 10 a.m. to hear these great pieces on Sunday Brunch here at WCLV Idea Stream Public Media.
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0: My name is Peter van de Graaff. I'm here as your host, and I have some Carl Philipp Emanuel Bach for you to enjoy. In fact, a couple of sonatas. The first one is played on the clavichord by Gustav Leonhardt.

0: Gustav Leonhardt performing on the clavichord. Some music by Carl Philipp Emanuel Bach, who loved to play the clavichord himself. That was a little sonata in F.
1: 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You'll hear Skywriting by Margaret Brower, Sortilege by Margie Griebling-Haig, and a work by Eric Charnovsky for piano quintet called 5x5. I'm Mark Sotola, and I hope you can join me tonight at 9 for Innovations on WCLV IdeaStream Public Media.
0: The composer here is Carl Philipp Emanuel Bach, but the featured work will be Beethoven's third piano concerto with Leif Ove Andsnes at the piano. This is a sonata by Carl Philipp Emanuel Bach, the second son of Johann Sebastian, and it's been arranged here for harp. Marcel Grandjani did the arranging, Marian Hoffmann does the playing.

0: Marian Hoffman was the harpist. That is a sonata for keyboard originally, but transcribed by Marcel Grandjani, a sonata in F by Carl Philipp Emanuel Bach.
1: Here are some upcoming area arts events from the WCLV online arts calendar. Apollo's Fire is presenting three free family concerts. On Saturday, October 10th at 10 a.m. at the Community Arts Center at Pivot Tremont, you can arrive early to participate in a hands-on art-making activity inspired by the themes of the performance that will begin at 11 a.m. The second concert is also on Saturday, October 10th at 3:30 p.m. at the Cleveland Museum of Natural History, and the third concert is Sunday, October 11th at 3 p.m. at the Akron Children's Museum. Beck Center is presenting Eric Koble's World Class Care, a comedy that examines what happens when profit-driven healthcare loses sight of humanity. This farce sets out to prove laughter is the best medicine. It runs October 2nd through November 1st. To find out more about these events and others, visit WCLV's online arts calendar at wclv.org.
0: It is on to Beethoven that we go. And specifically, we listen to a performance by Leif Ove Andsnes, who does the difficult task of not only being the solo pianist, but also the director of the orchestra. That is the Mahler Chamber Orchestra. We're going to listen to the Piano Concerto No. 3, the C Minor Concerto, Opus 37 by Beethoven.

0: And there again we heard Leif Ove Andsnes, this time with Reindeer by David Monrat Johansen.
1: 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Music director Franz Felsermoos leads the U.S. premiere of a TCO co-commission, Urvorte, a setting of Goethe texts by Bernd Richard Deutsch, sung by the Cleveland Orchestra Chorus. After intermission, it's the Dance of the Seven Veils from Richard Strauss's Salome and Maurice Ravel's Bolero. That's the Cleveland Orchestra on the radio this afternoon at 4 on WCLV, IdeaStream Public Media.
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3: This is the Composer's Datebook for October 4th. I'm John Burge. On today's date in 1945, Artur Rudzinski conducted the New York Philharmonic in the premiere of an orchestral suite arranged from Aaron Copland's ballet, Appalachian Spring. For the ballet's 1944 premiere at the Library of Congress, Copland called for a chamber orchestra of just 13 players. But for most music lovers, it's as a work for larger symphony orchestra that Appalachian Spring is most often remembered. Copland said he'd conducted all of his own works, but knew Appalachian Spring best of all. He also had some specific advice for other conductors of his score. Copland said, "I have often admonished orchestras, professional and otherwise, not to get too sweet or too sentimental with it. And I have reminded performers that Appalachian Spring should be played cooler than Tchaikovsky and lighter than Stravinsky's Rite of Spring. My own favorite place in the whole piece," said Copland, "is toward the end, where I have marked misterioso. I would tell string players that we don't want to know where the up and down bows are. They must have a special sustained quality there, a kind of organ-like sound, with each entry like an amen." Composer's Datebook is produced by APM, American Public Media, in collaboration with the American Composers Forum, reminding you that all music was once new.
4: Hello, I'm Anna Burr, and welcome to your WCLV Sunday morning. This hour, I've got music by Thomas Tallis, Robert Volkman, and Sir Charles Villiers Stanford. We begin with music by César Franck. This is his Prelude, Fugue, and Variation as arranged by Harold Bauer. The original was for organ and dedicated to Saint-Saëns, who was also an organist. César Franck's Prelude, Fugue, and Variation from 1862. We'll hear it performed by pianist Paul Crossley.

0: We heard pianist Paul Crossley in César Franck's Prelude, Fugue, and Variation from 1862. In a moment, we'll hear a 40-part motet by Thomas Tallis.
1: Music by Northeast Ohio composers for chamber ensembles is featured on this week's Innovations. You'll hear Skywriting by Margaret Brower, Sortilege by Margie Griebling-Haig, and a work by Eric Charnovsky for piano quintet called 5x5. I'm Mark Sotola, and I hope you can join me tonight at 9 for Innovations on WCLV IdeaStream Public Media.
0: Now we'll hear a 40-part motet by Thomas Tallis. This is his 1571 work, Spem in Allium. The work consists of 8 choirs of 5 voices each. Jeremy Summerlee leads the Oxford Camerata.

0: Thomas Tallis's 40-part motet, divided into 8 choirs of 5 voices each, that was his 1571 work, Spem in Allium. The title translates to Hope in All Things. Jeremy Summerlee led the Oxford Camerata. In a moment, music of German composer Robert Volkmann. I hope you'll keep listening.
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0: 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This is his 1870 Serenade No. 3 for Strings in D minor. Johannes Gruitzky leads the German Chamber Academy Neuss, and they're joined by cellist Catherine Tennell.

0: Music of German composer Robert Volkmann here on your WCLV Sunday morning. That was his 1870 Serenade No. 3 for strings in D minor. Johannes Goritzky led the German Chamber Academy Neuss, and they were joined by cello soloist Catherine Tennell. In a moment, Sacred Music by Sir Charles Villiers Stanford.
1: 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Music director Franz Felsermoos leads the U.S. premiere of a TCO co-commission, Urworte, a setting of Goethe texts by Bernd Richard Deutsch, sung by the Cleveland Orchestra Chorus. After intermission, it's the Dance of the Seven Veils from Richard Strauss's Salome and Maurice Ravel's Bolero. That's the Cleveland Orchestra on the radio this afternoon at 4 on WCLV, IdeaStream Public Media.
0: Closing out this edition of your WCLV Sunday morning, we'll hear Sir Charles Villiers Stanford's Magnificat in B-flat major from 1918. James O'Donnell leads the Westminster Abbey Choir.

0: Sir Charles Villiers Stanford's 1918 Magnificat in B-flat major. James O'Donnell led the Westminster Abbey Choir. I'm Anna Burr. Thanks so much for tuning in to your WCLV Sunday morning. I hope you'll stay tuned for more wonderful music to come.
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1: 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We will open with Henry Purcell's funeral music for Queen Mary. We have a concerto grosso by Charles Aveson. And we will hear the Ode for the Birthday of Queen Anne by George Frederick Handel. I'm John Mills. 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

Hello, and welcome to With Heart and Voice. I'm Peter Dubois, and I'm delighted that you've joined me for the next hour of sacred choral and organ music. The first Sunday in October is celebrated by Christians in many countries as World Communion Sunday. Its observance began in the U.S. around 1940 and has spread through many Christian denominations and is a much-needed balm in today's world. On today's program, we'll listen to choral and organ music focusing on the sacrament of Holy Communion and on the unity of humanity, including works by Durafle, Prue, Lauridsen, Vaughan Williams, and others. Along the way, we'll also take note of the Feast of St. Francis. We'll begin with original organ music by Angela Craft Cross, inspired by the Tree of Life windows in her home parish. Written as a passacaglia, the recurring bass line, much like the trunk of a tree, provides a foundation and thread illuminating the changes of life's seasons. Angela Craft Cross plays Tree of Life on the Great Organ of Methuen Memorial Music Hall in Methuen, Massachusetts.

0: Adorate Devote, a set by Stephen Cracciolo and performed by Cathedra. Michael McCarthy directed. 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
1: Today, the Cleveland Orchestra on the radio airs the opening night concert of the 2026 Severance season. Music director Franz Felsermoos leads the U.S. premiere of a TCO co-commission, Urvorte, a setting of Goethe texts by Bernd Richard Deutsch, sung by the Cleveland Orchestra Chorus. After intermission, it's the Dance of the Seven Veils from Richard Strauss's Salome and Maurice Ravel's Bolero. That's the Cleveland Orchestra on the radio this afternoon at 4 on WCLV, IdeaStream Public Media.
0: The unity and love of believers is inherent in the text of the hymn Ubi Caritas et Amor, attributed to 8th century writer Paulinus of Aquileia. The chant melody also finds its roots in a similar time frame. One of the most beloved settings of this chant was composed in the 20th century by Maurice Duruflé. We'll hear it performed by the Choir of St. John's Church, Elora, Ontario. Noel Edison conducts. Where charity and love are, there is God.

Two Latin motets by 20th century French composers. We just heard the Eucharistic motet O Sacrum Convivium by Olivier Messiaen, performed by the choir of St. John's College, Cambridge, under the direction of George Guest. Earlier, the choir of St. John's Church, Elora, sang Ubi Caritas et Amor by Maurice Durufle. Noel Edison directed. In 1935, Harry T. Burley adapted an African-American spiritual tune to set a hymn text dating from 1908, In Christ There Is No East or West. The Cathedral Choral Society sings, led by J. Riley Lewis.

0: Communion by Pierre Kuntz. Damon Spritzer performed on the historic 1849 organ of the Cathedral Saint-Étienne in Chalons-en-Champagne, France. 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
2: the Akron Symphony Orchestra, presenting its 73rd season with Berlioz's Symphonie Fantastique, along with Rossini's William Tell Overture and music from Howell's Moving Castle. 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
0: Psalm 34 is an apt one for World Communion Sunday, as we heard in Vaughan Williams' motet earlier. It's a psalm of both praise and thanksgiving. Richard Prue said it as a responsive psalm in 1995 and dedicated it to Bruce Neswick and the Diocese of Lexington, Kentucky, where Bruce was serving at Christ Church Cathedral at the time. We'll hear Taste and See, performed by the Cathedral Singers, led by Richard Prue.

0: Morten Lauridsen's beautiful and powerful setting of Ubi Caritas was performed by the choir of Trinity Church, Boston. Brian Jones conducted. 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
1: 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At 9 a.m., it's WCLV's If It Ain't Baroque with me, John Mills.
0: This week marks not only World Communion Sunday, but the feast day of St. Francis of Assisi on October 4th, marking the day he died. In honor of that observance, we'll listen to a setting of the prayer attributed to him, composed by Alan Pote. Prayer of St. Francis is performed here by the Atlanta Master Chorale. Eric Nelson conducts.

A Gaelic Blessing by John Rutter was performed by Polyphony with the Bournemouth Sinfonia, all led by Stephen Layton. Earlier, Mack Wilberg led the men of the Tabernacle Choir and Orchestra at Temple Square in his own arrangement of He's Got the Whole World in His Hands.

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2: This is the Composer's Datebook for October 4th. I'm John Burge. On today's date in 1945, Artur Rudzinski conducted the New York Philharmonic in the premiere of an orchestral suite arranged from Aaron Copland's ballet, Appalachian Spring. For the ballet's 1944 premiere at the Library of Congress, Copland called for a chamber orchestra of just 13 players. But for most music lovers, it's as a work for larger symphony orchestra that Appalachian Spring is most often remembered. Copland said he'd conducted all of his own works, but knew Appalachian Spring best of all. He also had some specific advice for other conductors of his score. Copland said, "I have often admonished orchestras, professional and otherwise, not to get too sweet or too sentimental with it. And I have reminded performers that Appalachian Spring should be played cooler than Tchaikovsky and lighter than Stravinsky's Rite of Spring. My own favorite place in the whole piece," said Copland, "is toward the end, where I have marked Misterioso. I would tell string players that we don't want to know where the up and down bows are. They must have a special sustained quality there, a kind of organ-like sound, with each entry like an amen." Composer's Datebook is produced by APM, American Public Media, in collaboration with the American Composers Forum, reminding you that all music was once new.
3: 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This is a weekly program celebrating music written from around 1600 until 1750. I'm your host, John Mills. On today's program, it's all music from England. Later, we have George Frederick Handel's Ode for the Birthday of Queen Anne and a Concerto Grosso by Charles Aveson. We begin with music of Henry Purcell. Queen Mary II died at the end of December 1694, and for her funeral the following March, Purcell wrote music for the occasion. We will hear that funeral music for Queen Mary, performed by the Monteverdi Choir, Equale Brass Ensemble, and Monteverdi Orchestra, led by Sir John Eliot Gardner.

0: The Monteverdi Choir, Equale Brass Ensemble, and Monteverdi Orchestra here on If It Ain't Baroque. We heard the funeral music for Queen Mary, written for Queen Mary II's funeral in March of 1695. The music was by Henry Purcell, and the conductor of that performance was Sir John Eliot Gardiner. This is If It Ain't Baroque.
1: 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You'll hear Skywriting by Margaret Brower, Sortilege by Margie Griebling-Haig, and a work by Eric Charnovsky for piano quintet called 5x5. I'm Mark Sotola, and I hope you can join me tonight at 9 for Innovations on WCLV IdeaStream Public Media.
0: Today on If It Ain't Baroque, we are sampling music from England, and our next selection comes from Charles Aveson. Charles Aveson lived from 1709 until 1770. He wrote a series of concerto grossos based on music by Domenico Scarlatti. We will hear the second in that collection. The Brandenburg Consort are led here by Roy Goodman on If It Ain't Baroque.

0: On If It Ain't Baroque, we've heard Roy Goodman leading the Brandenburg Consort in a Concerto Grosso by Charles Aveson. That was Aveson's Concerto Grosso No. 2 after Scarlatti, adapting four of Scarlatti's keyboard sonatas. This is If It Ain't Baroque. I'm John Mills. Coming up, music for the birthday of Queen Anne.
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2: Tuesday Musical's Akron Concert Series, presenting three-time Grammy Award-winning mezzo-soprano Janai Bridges and the Sphinx Virtuosi, a national chamber orchestra of Black and Latinx artists, performing a program called American Dialogues, a musical conversation about the country's ever-evolving story with works by Stravinsky and contemporary voices. Sphinx Virtuosi and Janai Bridges, October 20th at E.J. Thomas Hall in Akron. TuesdayMusical.org.
0: Although George Frederick Handel was born in Germany and spent time in Italy, he really made his name and the bulk of his career in England. For the 48th birthday of Queen Anne, Handel composed the following ode, setting the text Eternal Source of Light Divine. Here is Apollo's Fire and Apollo's Singers, led by Jeanette Sorel, here on If It Ain't Baroque.

0: Wrapping up our English tour here on If It Ain't Baroque, we heard George Frederick Handel's Ode for the Birthday of Queen Anne, citing the text Eternal Source of Light Divine. Jeanette Sorrell led Apollo's Fire and Apollo's Singers. The soloists included Kira Duffy, soprano, Meg Bragel, mezzo-soprano, and Barry Baugues, trumpet. Well, thanks for tuning in for If It Ain't Baroque here on WCLV. I hope you'll join me next Sunday morning for more music from the 17th and early 18th centuries. I'm your host, John Mills, reminding you that if it ain't Baroque, don't fix it.
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2: This is the Composer's Datebook for October 4th. I'm John Burge. On today's date in 1945, Artur Rudzinski conducted the New York Philharmonic in the premiere of an orchestral suite arranged from Aaron Copland's ballet, Appalachian Spring. For the ballet's 1944 premiere at the Library of Congress, Copland called for a chamber orchestra of just 13 players. But for most music lovers, it's as a work for larger symphony orchestra that Appalachian Spring is most often remembered. Copland said he'd conducted all of his own works, but knew Appalachian Spring best of all. He also had some specific advice for other conductors of his score. Copland said, "I have often admonished orchestras, professional and otherwise, not to get too sweet or too sentimental with it. And I have reminded performers that Appalachian Spring should be played cooler than Tchaikovsky and lighter than Stravinsky's Rite of Spring. My own favorite place in the whole piece," said Copland, "is toward the end, where I have marked Misterioso. I would tell string players that we don't want to know where the up and down bows are. They must have a special sustained quality there, a kind of organ-like sound, with each entry like an amen." Composer's Datebook is produced by APM, American Public Media, in collaboration with the American Composers Forum, reminding you that all music was once new.
3: Welcome to Sunday Brunch here on WCLV. I'm your host, Sam Petrie. Thanks so much for tuning in. On today's program, we have chamber music by Joseph Haydn, his string quartet number 30 in E-flat, The Joke. There's also Richard Strauss's tone poem, Don Juan, and our main course will be the Piano Concerto No. 2 in F minor by Frédéric Chopin. It is the first Sunday of October, my favorite time of year. I love Halloween, and so let's start with some music to celebrate. This is Antonio Bazzini's Dance of the Goblins, and we're going to hear it performed by violinist Itzhak Perlman and pianist David Garvey.

Violinist Itzhak Perlman and pianist David Garvey taking no prisoners in that 1965 recording that was Antonio Bezzini's Dance of the Goblins. Many years ago, I was fortunate enough to see Itzhak Perlman perform that as an encore live. It was insane, just unbelievable. Let's follow that with music by Emmanuel Chabrier. This is his Joyful March, written in 1885. Naimé Järvi conducts the Orchestra de la Suisse Romande.

0: We heard the Orchestra de la Suisse Romande, led by Némi Hervé, performing Emmanuel Chabrier's Joyful March. Up next on WCLV, it's chamber music by Haydn. Stay tuned.
1: 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I'm Jan Weller. 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
0: Have you ever been to a concert where you think the piece is over and you start clapping only to find out that there's still more music? I know that I have many times. And Joseph Haydn wrote a string quartet pretty much based on this. There are a lot of false endings in the last movement, and he titled the string quartet The Joke. Here is the Angelus Quartet performing Haydn's string quartet number 30 in E-flat, The Joke.

0: We can clap now. It's actually the end of the piece. That was the Angelus Quartet performing Joseph Haydn's String Quartet No. 30 in E-flat, The Joke. Hopefully, we didn't fall into any of those false endings that Haydn wrote towards the end of that piece. I'm Sam Petrie. Thanks so much for tuning into WCLV today. Still to come, the Piano Concerto No. 2 in F minor by Chopin. And up next, it's music by Richard Strauss. Stay tuned. Here are some upcoming area arts events from the WCLV online arts calendar. The Cleveland Chamber Music Society presents the Escher String Quartet, performing string quartets by Haydn, Korngold, and Brahms. It's on Tuesday, October 13th at Disciples Christian Church in Cleveland Heights. Chagrin Valley Little Theater's 97th season opens with Ken Ludwig's Lend Me a Tenor, a Tony Award-winning comedy of mistaken identities and backstage chaos set in Cleveland in 1934. It runs through October 18th. To find out more about these events and others, visit WCLV's online arts calendar at wclv.org.
1: Join me, pianist Orly Shaham, for a numbers game. We have five brilliant young musicians. One is an 11-year-old violinist who moved from Sydney, Australia at 7 years old to attend the Juilliard School. Two are violists, and one of them is a 6'5" 12th grader from Englewood, New Jersey, whose viola is almost as tall as he is. Next time on From the Top.
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1: Music now by Richard Strauss, his 1888 tone poem, Don Juan. To say that I have a love-hate relationship with this piece doesn't really describe it well enough. When violinists audition for symphony orchestras, there's an excerpt list, and you have to play certain parts of certain pieces, and Don Juan is always on that list. And so many, many a violinist have spent many, many hours with this piece, and even though it's very difficult, it's still a blast to play and to listen to. We're going to hear Richard Strauss's Don Juan, performed by the Berlin Philharmonic, conducted by Gustavo Dudamel.

0: We heard the Berlin Philharmonic, led by Gustavo Dudamel, performing Richard Strauss's tone poem Don Juan. Coming up next on WCLV, the Piano Concerto No. 2 by Chopin. Stay tuned.
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0: Frédéric Chopin wrote his Piano Concerto No. 2 in F minor in the fall of 1829 before he had finished his formal education at around the age of 20. It was first performed in 1830 in Warsaw, Poland, with Chopin as the soloist. And it was the second of his piano concertos to be published after the Piano Concerto No. 1, and so it was designated as No. 2, even though it was written first. We're going to hear it performed by pianist Rafa Blekash, who's joined by the Royal Concertgebouw Orchestra, conducted by Jerzy Zemkov. Chopin's Piano Concerto No. 2 in F minor.

On WCLV, we heard pianist Rafa Blekash with the Royal Concertgebouw Orchestra, led by Jerzy Zemkov. They were performing Frédéric Chopin's Piano Concerto No. 2 in F minor. Still to come this hour, we have music by Beethoven. We'll hear the finale from his trio for piano, clarinet, and cello. And there's an arrangement of Camille Saint-Saëns' Danse Macabre. Coming up next, the Symphony No. 17 by Boccherini. Stay tuned.

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We heard Ensemble 415, led by Chiara Bonchini, performing Luigi Boccherini's Symphony No. 17 in A. I'm Sam Petrie. Thanks so much for listening to Sunday Brunch today. Chamber Music by Beethoven is up next. Stay tuned. Here are some upcoming area arts events from the WCLV online arts calendar. Apollo's Fire is presenting three free family concerts. On Saturday, October 10th at 10 a.m. at the Community Arts Center at Pivot Tremont, you can arrive early to participate in a hands-on art-making activity inspired by the themes of the performance that will begin at 11 a.m. The second concert is also on Saturday, October 10th at 3:30 p.m. at the Cleveland Museum of Natural History, and the third concert is Sunday, October 11th at 3 p.m. at the Akron Children's Museum. Beck Center is presenting Eric Koble's World Class Care, a comedy that examines what happens when profit-driven healthcare loses sight of humanity. This farce sets out to prove laughter is the best medicine. It runs October 2nd through November 1st. To find out more about these events and others, visit WCLV's online arts calendar at wclv.org. Beethoven wrote his trio for piano, clarinet, and cello, Opus 11, in 1797, and it has the nickname the Gassenhauer, or popular song. And it got that nickname because the finale is a set of variations on the Italian tune Before I Go to Work. We're going to hear that finale, performed by clarinetist Ib Hausmann, with members of the Zirian trio.

0: clarinetist Ib Hausmann, with members of the Zirian Trio performing the finale from Beethoven's Trio for Piano, Clarinet, and Cello. Up next, we'll close out this week's Sunday brunch with an arrangement of Camille Saint-Saëns' Danse Macabre. Stay tuned.
1: 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You'll hear Skywriting by Margaret Brower, Sortilege by Margie Griebling-Haig, and a work by Eric Charnovsky for piano quintet called 5x5. I'm Mark Sotola, and I hope you can join me tonight at 9 for Innovations on WCLV, IdeaStream Public Media.

0: Salut Salon, performing their arrangement of Camille Saint-Saëns' Danse Macabre. And that brings us to the end of this week's Sunday Brunch. I'm Sam Petrie, thank you so much for listening, and I hope that you tune in next Sunday at 10 a.m. In the meantime, stick around for more great music coming up right here on WCLV IdeaStream Public Media.
1: 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I'm Jan Weller. 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
1: 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I'm Valerie Kaler. What does it feel like to hear your music at the proms?
2: I'm a big proponent of the idea that sharing a song or a piece of music with one person can be as profound as sharing it with 1,000 or 5,000 people. That being said, there was an undeniable thrill to the sheer scale of the Royal Albert Hall. The BBC Proms was described to me recently as the Super Bowl of classical music, and it really does feel that way in a sense.
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1: Gabriel Kahane wrote his clarinet concerto for Anthony McGill, and Kahane shares his take on McGill's artistry later this hour. Right now, here's McGill alongside pianist Gloria Chen. They're playing the Vocalise by Sergei Rachmaninoff.

0: Pianist Gloria Chen with Anthony McGill making his clarinet sing, in music originally for voice, Rachmaninoff's Vocalise. More from McGill ahead.
1: 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Music director Franz Felsermoos leads the U.S. premiere of a TCO co-commission, Urvorte, a setting of Goethe texts by Bernd Richard Deutsch, sung by the Cleveland Orchestra Chorus. After intermission, it's the Dance of the Seven Veils from Richard Strauss's Salome and Maurice Ravel's Bolero. That's the Cleveland Orchestra on the radio this afternoon at 4 on WCLV, IdeaStream Public Media.
0: From APM, American Public Media, this is Performance Today, taking you to concerts around the world. I'm Valerie Kaler. We're about to hear music inspired by a story of dancing elves and death. It's a piece called Legend by 20th century French composer Henriette Régnier, based on a poem called The Elves by Le Comte de Lisle. A brave knight is riding his horse, traveling during the nighttime. He's confronted by a group of elves who invite him to dance. Their queen invites him to stay, offers him riches beyond his wildest dreams. But the knight declines, must be getting back to the fiancé. That does not go over well. The elf queen reaches out her finger and touches his heart. As the knight flees on horseback, he sees the spirit of his fiancé, who tells him she's dead. The knight is overcome with grief, and he dies of a broken heart. The elves keep on dancing as though nothing of any consequence has happened. Harpist Tiasha Goffner plays Legend by Henriette Régnier in a performance recorded live at the Lucerne Festival in Lucerne, Switzerland.

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4: It was a piece that was written for women's voices when I first moved to New York. I'll sing a little bit. Ooh.

Composer Valerie Coleman wrote that first choral version of this piece 2 decades ago. Since then, she's come up with several arrangements, most recently this version for full orchestra. From APM American Public Media, this is Performance Today. I'm Valerie Kaler. Umoja by Valerie Coleman. It's on the way from a concert in St. Louis, Missouri. Later in this hour, PT. Also ahead, a taste of Bach by way of Heitor Villa-Lobos. Here is a sweet, melancholy piece by Villa-Lobos, Tristorosa.

0: Two pianists sharing the bench there, Duo Lontano. They played Triste Rosa by Villa-Lobos, who totally made up that word, by the way, Sad Rose.
1: This is the Composer's Datebook for October 4th. I'm John Burge. On today's date in 1945, Artur Rudzinski conducted the New York Philharmonic in the premiere of an orchestral suite arranged from Aaron Copland's ballet, Appalachian Spring. For the ballet's 1944 premiere at the Library of Congress, Copland called for a chamber orchestra of just 13 players. But for most music lovers, it's as a work for larger symphony orchestra that Appalachian Spring is most often remembered. Copland said he'd conducted all of his own works, but knew Appalachian Spring best of all. He also had some specific advice for other conductors of his score. Copland said, "I have often admonished orchestras, professional and otherwise, not to get too sweet or too sentimental with it. And I have reminded performers that Appalachian Spring should be played cooler than Tchaikovsky and lighter than Stravinsky's Rite of Spring. My own favorite place in the whole piece," said Copland, "is toward the end, where I have marked misterioso. I would tell string players that we don't want to know where the up and down bows are. They must have a special sustained quality there, a kind of organ-like sound, with each entry like an amen." Composer's Datebook is produced by APM, American Public Media, in collaboration with the American Composers Forum, reminding you that all music was once new.
0: From APM, American Public Media, this is Performance Today. I'm Valerie Kaler, so glad you're here for our musical adventures and discoveries. Mozart did not write many string quartets to order, but we're about to hear one that he did. He actually wrote a set of three quartets at the behest of Prussian King Friedrich Wilhelm II, who was a pretty decent cellist. Mozart gave the cello a chance to sing throughout these quartets, writing some sweet and singable lines for the king. Cellist Wolfram Kessel gets the royal treatment here with the rest of his bandmates in the American String Quartet. Listen for a long cello solo at the beginning of the slow movement in the second of Mozart's three Prussian quartets.

0: Between 1930 and 1945, Brazilian composer Heitor Villa-Lobos wrote 9 pieces called Baquianas Brasileiras. That was the best-known tune from the set, the aria from Baquianas Brasileiras No. 5. The melody is vaguely reminiscent of an air by J.S. Bach, but also has the sound of a lamenting folk tune. Villa-Lobos wrote the piece for soprano and cellos, but the simple fact is everybody wants to play it, so there are countless arrangements floating around. The one we heard featured flutist Alice K. Dade taking the soprano line, with Colin McAllister covering the entire cello section on the guitar. That concert was at Packard Performance Hall at Colorado College during their summer music festival. You can hear that concert highlight again on the PT page. 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
1: 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will begin at 11 a.m. The second concert is also on Saturday, October 10th at 3:30 p.m. at the Cleveland Museum of Natural History, and the third concert is Sunday, October 11th at 3 p.m. at the Akron 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Beck Center is presenting Eric Koble's World Class Care, a comedy that examines what happens when profit-driven healthcare loses sight of humanity. This farce sets out to prove laughter is the best medicine. It runs October 2nd through November 1st. 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
2: 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Music director Franz Felsermoos leads the U.S. premiere of a TCO co-commission, Urworte, a setting of Goethe texts by Bernd Richard Deutsch, sung by the Cleveland Orchestra Chorus. After intermission, it's the Dance of the Seven Veils from Richard Strauss's Salome and Maurice Ravel's Bolero. That's the Cleveland Orchestra on the Radio this afternoon at 4 on WCLV, IdeaStream Public Media.
0: Solidarity, togetherness, family, community, unity. In Swahili, the word that encompasses that spirit is umoja. Valerie Coleman wrote her first version of Umoja 2 decades ago for women's choir. Since then, she's created multiple arrangements for different instrumental ensembles. And in 2019, at the request of the Philadelphia Orchestra, she wrote not just an arrangement, but a major expansion of the piece. The overall message of the power of community remains, but with a few interjections of discord, which she says represent the forces of injustice threatening to take hold in the world today. She said, quote, "This version is now a full exploration into the meaning of freedom and unity. Now more than ever, Umoja has to ring as a strong and beautiful anthem for the world we live in today." Stéphane Deneuve leads the St. Louis Symphony Orchestra in St. Louis, Missouri, in Umoja, Anthem of Unity, by Valerie Coleman.

0: From Beijing's National Center for the Performing Arts, we have a concert that takes us on a journey through music shaped by conflict, courage, and the human spirit. Hi, I'm Jan Weller. Later, we'll hear Prokofiev's powerful telling of Romeo and Juliet and Shostakovich's great Symphony No. 5. But we start with a less often heard Shostakovich composition, the Violin Concerto No. 2. Soloist Ning Feng is our guide through this remarkable musical world where tension and tenderness are never far apart. Shostakovich pens his second concerto 20 years after his popular first concerto, and it finds the composer looking inward. It's playful, melancholic, and remarkably intimate. We spoke with our soloist Ning Feng, who told us how this concerto compares to his first.
1: He was quite much older when he wrote the second violin concerto. The language, the musical idea, the structure that he had used in the second violin concerto, for me, is even deeper and greater than the first violin concerto. As a result, this makes this concerto extremely complicated to learn to put together with the orchestra, and also it is so much more difficult. So nowadays, out of the two violin concertos, we hear his first violin concerto a lot more often. However, for me, the second violin concerto still is a fantastically written and such a great piece of music.
0: Violinist Ning Feng. Here he is with the NCPA Orchestra and conductor Zhang Xian. From the National Center for the Performing Arts in Beijing, Dmitri Shostakovich's second violin concerto.

Violinist Ning Feng with the NCPA Orchestra in the Second Violin Concerto of Shostakovich. They were conducted by Zhang Xiang. Maestro Zhang was named Principal Guest Conductor of the NCPA for the 2025-26 season, and she currently is the Music Director of the New Jersey Symphony and the Seattle Symphony. From the intimacy of the Second Violin Concerto, we turn to one of Shostakovich's most powerful musical statements, his Symphony No. 5. When it premiered in Russia in 1937, Shostakovich was living under enormous pressure. His music had been publicly condemned by Stalin's government, and the Fifth Symphony became, on the surface, a triumphant return to official favor. But beneath that surface is a much darker story, music filled with fear, grief, irony, and defiance. The final movement builds toward a huge, seemingly triumphant conclusion. But is it really a celebration? Or is the composer telling us something else beneath the pounding rhythm and blazing brass? It's this ambiguity that makes the Fifth Symphony so compelling and so unforgettable. Leading the NCPA Orchestra is Zhang Xian. From China's National Center for the Performing Arts, here is the Symphony No. 5 of Dmitri Shostakovich.

0: From the National Center for the Performing Arts in Beijing, that was the powerful Symphony No. 5 by Shostakovich. The NCPA Orchestra was conducted by Zhang Xian. Next week we head to California for a series of concerts with the Los Angeles Philharmonic. Gustavo Dudamel will lead the orchestra in the world premiere of Ellen Reed's Earth Between Oceans and Richard Strauss's An Alpine Symphony. I hope you'll be listening. Coming up shortly from Beijing, selections from Prokofiev's ballet, Romeo and Juliet.
1: 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Music director Franz Felsermoos leads the U.S. premiere of a TCO co-commission, Urworte, a setting of Goethe texts by Bernd Richard Deutsch, sung by the Cleveland Orchestra Chorus. After intermission, it's the Dance of the Seven Veils from Richard Strauss's Salome and Maurice Ravel's Bolero. That's the Cleveland Orchestra on the radio this afternoon at 4 on WCLV, IdeaStream Public Media.
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0: Since its founding in 2010, the NCPA Orchestra has established itself as one of the most adventurous and dynamic orchestras in China and has earned an international reputation through performances abroad. Zubin Mehta, Fabio Luisi, Long Long, Yuja Wang, and Renee Fleming are among the orchestra's many collaborators. Next, we head to the passionate, dangerous world of Shakespeare's Romeo and Juliet, as seen through the eyes of Sergei Prokofiev. In his ballet, Prokofiev turns Shakespeare's story into music of astonishing color and energy. We hear the swagger of the knights, the elegance of the ballroom, the tenderness of young love, and the violence that ultimately tears a city apart. Leading the NCPA Orchestra is Myung-Won Chung, in selections from Prokofiev's ballet, Romeo and Juliet.

All the Drama and Tragedy of Shakespeare. Selections from Sergei Prokofiev's ballet, Romeo and Juliet. Leading the NCPA orchestra was Myung-Won Chung, bringing an end to this concert from China's National Center for the Performing Arts. This program was produced by Daniel Goldberg. Special thanks to Rebecca Neistat, the WFMT Radio Network team, and the media team at the NCPA. The executive producers are Roger White and Jennifer Ho Kwong. Next week, our series of concerts from the LA Philharmonic begins as Gustavo Dudamel leads the orchestra in the world premiere of Ellen Reed's Earth Between Oceans and Richard Strauss's An Alpine Symphony. I'm Jan Weller. Thanks for listening.

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1: Tonight on Symphony at 7, we'll hear the suite from Aaron Copland's ballet, Appalachian Spring. There's also Igor Stravinsky's ballet, Petrushka. And the main work will be Antonin Dvorak's Symphony No. 1 in C minor, The Bells of Zlonice. I'm Sam Petrie, and I hope you'll join me tonight for Symphony at 7 here on WCLB Idea Stream Public Media.
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3: Every Sunday afternoon at 4 on WCLV, we take you there for a Cleveland Orchestra concert recorded in performance. The concert we'll bring you this afternoon on WCLV took place September 26, 2025.
4: Kicking off his 24th season as Cleveland Orchestra Music Director, Franz Welser-Most conducts three works on this September 2025 evening. Three works that encapsulate the Cleveland Orchestra's enduring legacy, contrasting ancient roots with modern creativity. Franz has observed that the Cleveland Orchestra is known for playing music of the last 70 years or so with an ease which is unmatched in the world. First on this concert, the U.S. premiere of Urworte, Primal Words, by Bernd Richard Deutsch. While it is the newest work on the program, it has the oldest roots. The Goethe text at the basis of this mammoth piece is a reworking of Orphic texts on the nature of fate, creating a strong contrast between ancient and modern concepts of fate, as composer Deutsch says. In the second half of the concert, it's Salome's Dance from Richard Strauss's opera Salome, and closing the concert, Maurice Ravel's Bolero, helping observe the 150th anniversary of Ravel's birth. I'm Bill O'Connell, and this is the Cleveland Orchestra on the radio.
1: 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There's also Igor Stravinsky's ballet, Petrushka. And the main work will be Antonin Dvorak's Symphony No. 1 in C minor, The Bells of Zlonice. I'm Sam Petrie, and I hope you'll join me tonight for Symphony at 7 here on WCLB Idea Stream Public Media.
4: Composers often set aside ideas that strike them in a flash of inspiration, waiting until the right moment arrives to wrestle them down in detail and give them enduring form. For Bernd Richard Deutsch, one such idea was to write a work exploring the elemental forces that shape our lives. Franz Welser-Most provided the right moment when he commissioned a score for the Cleveland Orchestra and chorus, giving Deutsch carte blanche to choose his subject. Deutsch searched for a text that could carry such breadth and universality and yet be concise enough to resonate in music rather than overwhelm it. He found it in Urworte, Orphisch, German for primal words, Orphic. Five stanzas Goethe wrote in 1817 that lend themselves to a five-movement musical form. Goethe gave each eight-line stanza a subtitle that names its respective primal word. They are demon, referring to the inborn essence or genius of an individual, two, tyche, that is chance or the accidental, three, eros or love, four, ananke, that is necessity or constraint, and five, elpis or hope. Deutsch says of his new choral work, "In my view, Goethe's five primal words encompass a kind of song of destiny. These five stanzas cover the entire span of a human life, from childhood, youth, and early and middle adulthood, through to old age." For Goethe, demon was an extremely important concept. It is a force that drives people, character, talent, that certain something, charisma. It represents an elusive yet tangible essence. For Goethe as poet, the demon is above all the force that drives an artist creatively and makes him or her unique. The central theme of the piece is the question, does freedom exist, and if so, what does it consist of? The pair demon and Tyche express a contrast between two principles, genetic disposition and environmental influences. Both are decisive. A key sentence in the Tyche poem reads, "The lamp awaits the flame that will ignite it." For me, says the composer, this is one of the most important thoughts in the entire cycle. Eros, love, follows immediately and reveals that flame. Not only love, but another central driving force in every creative activity. Ananke, necessity, personifies compulsion and restriction. She can even bring it about that the most beloved is exiled from the heart, and our alleged freedom ultimately proves to be an illusion. Elpis, hope, is like fate, indestructible, and like demon, Tyche, and Eros, a force that drives us. It lifts and inspires us. The final line, "a wing flap and behind us lie the eons," suggests both immortality and the universal validity of the five principles. That's a lot to think about as we listen to composer Bernd Richard Deutsch's work Urworte, which receives its U.S. premiere with music director Franz Welser-Most, the Cleveland Orchestra, and chorus. Now, Urworte by Bernd Richard Deutsch.

0: The music that has opened the 2025-26 season of the Cleveland Orchestra was a U.S. premiere of a new piece for chorus and orchestra by Bernd Richard Deutsch, Urworte. The text, a set of five stanzas written in 1817 by German poet Johann Wolfgang von Goethe. Franz Welsermost led the Cleveland Orchestra and the Cleveland Orchestra Chorus. In Goethe's text, the final image is of a wing beat that spans eons, placing human life in a cosmic frame. Deutsch's music becomes vast, elemental, and ultimately unresolved. "It's more a question mark at the end," the composer said. "I don't give an answer." Severance audiences and WCLV listeners already know the Austrian composer Bernd Richard Deutsch from his tenure as the orchestra's Daniel R. Lewis Composer Fellow from 2017 to 2020. Performances of his organ concerto, Okeanos, were heard in 2017. It was subsequently released on the orchestra's own label. And the world premiere of Intensity was performed here in 2022. The Cleveland Orchestra Chorus is one of the few all-volunteer, professionally trained choruses affiliated with a major American orchestra. Cleveland Orchestra Director of Choruses Lisa Wong prepared the chorus for tonight's U.S. premiere of Bernd Richard Deutsch's Urworte. You can revisit selected orchestra broadcasts at WCLV's Cleveland Orchestra On Demand page. 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After a break, the second half of this program, Dance of the Seven Veils from Richard Strauss's Salome and Bolero by Maurice Ravel. Stay tuned. This is the Cleveland Orchestra on the radio. I'm Bill O'Connell.
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0: Until around 1900, Richard Strauss concentrated largely on his great series of symphonic poems, from Don Juan in 1888 to Ein Heldenleben in 1898. His first two operas were failures. His third, Salome, from 1905, was universally acclaimed. Salome is also one of his most provocative and controversial works. The premiere was a huge success, despite its shockingly modern musical style and a plot that struck many as an insult to morality. In Oscar Wilde's 1892 one-act play, Salome, the biblical story was modernized and turned into an erotic thriller, focusing on the morbid aspects of the legend. As soon as Strauss saw a performance of Wilde's play in Max Reinhardt's theater in Berlin, he knew it had great operatic potential. Rather than having the drama adapted as a libretto, he set Wilde's original text in a German translation directly to music, with only a few minor changes. At a pivotal point in the opera, Salome performs the shocking Dance of the Seven Veils for her stepfather, Herod, the ruler of Judea, who has given his word to grant her heart's desire, whatever it may be, in return. Salome does not name her prize until the dance is over. To Herod's horror, she demands the head of John the Baptist, the imprisoned prophet who has pronounced a curse on Salome because of her shamelessness. The onstage musicians begin to play a fast and wild introduction for Salome, but the princess motions them to slow down so she can begin the dance in a languid mood. The music has a distinctly seductive character at the start, with long notes preceded by rapid ornaments. After a while, the dance gives way to a waltz. For a moment, Salome seems exhausted, but she recovers her strength for the frenzied last section of her dance. She briefly looks into the cistern where John the Baptist is imprisoned, and then throws herself at Herod's feet, sure of her imminent triumph. The Cleveland Orchestra and music director Franz Welsermost, ready to continue this opening concert of the 2025-26 Severance season with Dance of the Seven Veils from Salome by Richard Strauss.

Franz Welser-Most led the Cleveland Orchestra in The Dance of the Seven Veils from Salome by Richard Strauss. The Cleveland Orchestra recorded this music in 1985 for a Decca release, also containing Strauss's Ein Heldenleben. The conductor was Vladimir Ashkenazy. Maurice Ravel once described Bolero as 17 minutes of orchestral tissue without music. It's nothing more or less than a single drawn-out crescendo in which the instruments of the orchestra gradually enter to build up the closing climax. The melody, which is quite complex, never changes. Well, actually it does alternate between two forms. Generally, we hear the first version twice, followed by two renditions of the second version, and then the first form again. Spare some sympathy for the snare drummers who play the bolero rhythm continuously from beginning to end. The bass part is not too varied either. It consists of the same two notes for all but eight measures of the piece. Over this clockwork ostinato, the wandering melody snakes its way through the orchestra, starting with solo flute, then clarinet, followed by the bassoon, up through the high-pitched E-flat clarinet, before descending to, of all things, the oboe d'amore. More instruments take their turns, trumpet with flute, saxophones, celesta and horn, a quartet of reeds, and inebriated-sounding trombones sliding from note to note, the highest-pitched woodwinds, and finally, the strings. The texture continues to build, now with whole swaths of the orchestra jumping in until, almost unexpectedly, the piece tumbles to an end. Music director Franz Welser-Most and the Cleveland Orchestra are ready to play Maurice Ravel's Bolero here in Mandel Concert Hall.

0: concluding the opening night concert of the Cleveland Orchestra's 2025-26 Severance season. Franz Welser-Most and the Cleveland Orchestra played Maurice Ravel's Bolero. The orchestra made a recording of Bolero in 1989 for Teldec. The conductor was the late Christoph von Dohnányi. Somewhat to the composer's surprise, Bolero eclipsed most of his other works in popularity. Ravel himself considered it, quote, an experiment in a very special and limited direction that should not be suspected of aiming at achieving anything different from or anything more than it actually does achieve. What it achieves is left for the individual listener. This concert opened with the U.S. premiere of a work co-commissioned by the Cleveland Orchestra, Urworte, Primal Words by Bernd Richard Deutsch. Then Dance of the Seven Veils from Salome by Richard Strauss and Maurice Ravel's Bolero. 2025 marked the sesquicentennial of the French composer. My commentary was based on program notes by Ellen Sauer-Tanieri, Thomas May, Bernd Richard Deutsch, and Peter Locke. The audio supervisor for the Cleveland Orchestra is Gintas Norvila. Audio producer, Elaine Martone of Sonark Music. From Mandel Concert Hall at the Severance Music Center, I'm Bill O'Connell. Thank you for being with us. Broadcasts of the Cleveland Orchestra originate with WCLV, Northeast Ohio's classical music station since 1962. 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
1: Tuesday Musical's Akron Concert Series, presenting three-time Grammy Award-winning mezzo-soprano Janai Bridges and the Sphinx Virtuosi, a national chamber orchestra of Black and Latinx artists, performing a program called American Dialogues, a musical conversation about the country's ever-evolving story with works by Stravinsky and contemporary voices. Sphinx Virtuosi and Janai Bridges, October 20th at E.J. Thomas Hall in Akron. TuesdayMusical.org.
2: 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That program will also include a piece by Tyler Taylor called Permissions and Robert Schumann's Rhenish Symphony, the Symphony No. 3 in E-flat. 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
2: In about 20 minutes' time on WCLV, we'll shift the focus to younger musicians on the program called From the Top. Before that, we do have time for a Cleveland Orchestra encore, a commercial recording the orchestra made in 1979 as music of Tchaikovsky, Variations on a Rococo Theme. It's a work with cello as the solo instrument, style inspired by Mozart, Tchaikovsky's role model. The theme is Tchaikovsky's own theme, although written in the Rococo style. Tchaikovsky wrote the piece for and with the help of Wilhelm Fitzenhagen, a German cellist and fellow professor at the Moscow Conservatory. Fitzenhagen gave the premiere in Moscow in November 1877. Fitzenhagen, however, took it upon himself to make a performing edition and rather completely rewrote the work. What Tchaikovsky wrote wasn't actually published until 1941. The Cleveland Orchestra performed it in 1979 with guest cellist Lynn Harrell, one-time principal cellist in the Cleveland Orchestra from 1964 to 1971, when he embarked on a solo career. He returned to Cleveland with the orchestra directed by Laurent Mazel to perform and record Tchaikovsky's Variations on a Rococo Theme, which we'll hear now on WCLV.

0: On WCLV, you've heard an encore to our Sunday afternoon Cleveland Orchestra in Performance broadcast, a commercial recording the orchestra made in 1979 of Tchaikovsky's Variations on a Rococo Theme. It's music for cello and orchestra, and for that recording, the soloist was one-time principal cellist of the Cleveland Orchestra, Lynn Harrell. He served in that position from 1964 to 1971. In 1979, Lauren Mazel conducted the recording of Tchaikovsky's Variations on a Rococo Theme here on WCLV.
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0: That was 16-year-old pianist William Guh from Chester Springs, Pennsylvania, performing the Chopin Mazurkas Opus 59 in A-flat major and F-sharp minor.
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3: 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There's also Igor Stravinsky's ballet, Petrushka. And the main work will be Antonin Dvorak's Symphony No. 1 in C minor, The Bells of Zlonice. I'm Sam Petrie, and I hope you'll join me tonight for Symphony at 7 here on WCLB Idea Stream Public Media.
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0: Welcome back to From the Top. We're being treated to a program of music from the Western classical repertory. I'm here with Jack Kent Cook Young Artist, 17-year-old viola player Joo-hee Kim from Palisades Park, New Jersey. Together, we'll be playing part of the third movement of Johannes Brahms' Sonata for Viola and Piano No. 2 in E-flat major, Opus 120. When you're ready, Joo-hee, let's take it from the top.

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2: 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Tonight we're going to hear Igor Stravinsky's ballet Petrushka, and the main work will be Dvorak's Symphony No. 1 in C minor, The Bells of Zlanice. And up first, one of my all-time favorite works, the suite from Aaron Copland's ballet Appalachian Spring. And we have a wonderful recording made in 1959 featuring the Boston Symphony conducted by Aaron Copland.

0: Recorded in 1959, Aaron Copland led the Boston Symphony in the suite from his ballet, Appalachian Spring. Up next, it's ballet music by Igor Stravinsky. Stay tuned here to WCLV.
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0: 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We're going to hear the Cleveland Orchestra, conducted by Pierre Boulez, Igor Stravinsky's Petrushka, here on Symphony at 7.